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0: 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And as per protocol, when I show up, I turn the lava lamp on and welcome you all. Let's hang out. It's the overnights. So thanks for hanging out with us. Got a lot of rock to get to. Keep it here.
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Dayton's Rock Station, 104.7 WTUE. Thanks for hanging out. Nimrod's The Soundtrack is out now to match with the movie, which you can see in theaters. Nimrod's a Green Day comedy. You may catch the trailer if you want to see about catching the flick, but the soundtrack, pretty cool.

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0: 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Stacey with you. Thanks for hanging out on the weekend. I'm here to remind you, just don't get too lazy this weekend. Do something you'll be proud of.
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0: 104.7 WTUE. Thanks for hanging out. It's Stacy hanging with you. And in theaters, if you want to go catch a flick, a new one with Jeff Daniels in this one, The Brink of War. And he's playing Ronald Reagan. Jared Harris is playing Gorbachev. Super Troopers 3, total pivot from that one. It's also in theaters. The Wrong Girls, this one with Seth Rogen, Kristen Stewart, Kate McKinnon, and a bunch of others. The End of Oak Street, also new, with Anne Hathaway and Ewan McGregor. There are tons of movies in theaters now.
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1: It's Stacy. I prayed to the weather gods for a nice weekend. Just kidding, that's not how that works. 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

Dayton's Rock Station, 104.7 WTUE. It's Stacey. I don't know about you, but I've needed South Park in these days. September 16th, New South Park. 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

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Thanks for hanging out. Def Leppard making progress on their next studio album, apparently, aiming for a 2027 release and calling it their most diverse album to date.

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Thanks for hanging out. It's Stacey with you and Ed Roland and company. 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

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Sebastian Bach, he's continuing to write. He's going to be starting a new album, so much so that he's got a Dropbox folder for his band members. And he wants to be able to collaborate with some, like Miles Kennedy, I guess is on his wish list. But he loves performing live, expresses his desire to continue creating new music, even a Christmas record. Don't do that, Sebastian.

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It's Stacy. You know, some of the things we talk about here, it makes us throw up in our own mouths a little bit. Then again, that could be the battery acid we call coffee.

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It's Stacy and Facebook Marketplace, anyone? 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

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Thanks for hanging out. Flea from the Red Hot Chili Peppers, he relisted his Malibu home for like just shy of $8 million. It's real cool looking if you want to click through, mess up your eyes.

98.7 WTUE. It's Stacey hanging with you, and Spaceballs, the new one. That's what it's called. It comes 2027. I know remakes are kind of cringeworthy, but I'm excited for this one.

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It's Stacey, and one of my favorite parts of being a DJ, you can't see us, and that's just the way we like it, because we wear the same clothes every day like we're freaking cartoon characters.

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It's Stacy with you, and your middle school niece wears this on her t-shirt, whether she knows who they are or not. It's time for some Nirvana.

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1: It's Stacy, and we'll never give you the silent treatment. 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

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It's Stacy and a ton of dates if you want to go see Metallica at the Sphere. This is killer. The cool part is, the set lists are going to be vast. Kind of like their no-repeat weekends that they did for the 72 Seasons tour. 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
1: Good morning. This is Miami Valley View, a public service affairs program brought to you by iHeartMedia Dayton. I'm your host, Dave Alexander, and joining me this morning is Bradley Campbell. He is on the Board of Governors for Dayton Children's Dyslexia Center. Good morning, Bradley. How are you?
2: Good morning. I'm great.
1: It's good to see you again. Had you in last year around the same time, and it's always good to get information out about the Children's Dyslexia Center here in Dayton. And because I feel that dyslexia, if you have not been through it or if you don't know somebody, it just kind of stays out of somebody's mind. Like, you don't think of like, oh, I mean, a lot of people suffer with dyslexia. Mm-hmm. So, but there's a good majority of people that do.
2: Absolutely.
1: Yeah. Yeah. So let's just get to it. What does the center do?
2: Well, we at the Dayton Children's Dyslexia Center actually focus on training as many tutors as possible.
1: Okay.
2: You know, so that we can actually get in and educate as many students as possible.
1: Okay.
2: That's really the key. And we hold our bar very, very high for education. So Orton Gillingham, which is the penultimate kind of education for any kind of dyslexia issue, is what we use. But we take it even a step further. The dyslexia centers of Ohio and all over the Northwest and Northeast, we focus directly on the Ortho-Gillingham process.
1: Okay.
2: But we take it a little step further where we have our tutors train even further. And it takes them a good year and a half to get through all that extra training.
1: Oh.
2: So these are individuals who then can go on in the future to run programs across the United States.
1: Okay.
2: I mean, they are really, really well trained, which benefits our students most of all.
1: Yeah. I think that's outstanding. So you're just not grabbing somebody to help.
2: No.
1: Your volunteers or your instructors.
2: That's correct.
1: Go on through a very well thorough process to become.
2: Yeah, it's like getting your master's in education. I mean, there's not that many people that do that.
1: Yeah.
2: But for our kids, our children, they really need to be able to learn in the best possible way.
1: Yeah.
2: And so we take and hit that bar very, very high.
1: Okay.
2: So the Dyslexia Center is really focused on making sure that education is primary.
1: Okay.
2: It's not just about, oh, how do you get through the day? How do you make sure that your words and letters process in your brain the way that everybody else in the world's letters and numbers process in theirs. It's a rigorous training program.
1: Wow.
2: And these kids come out and they're rock stars.
1: Oh, that's great.
2: We have kids. Really cool. I mean, we have kids that have gone on to get their masters, their PhDs, and they're thriving, but they weren't in elementary, middle school, or high school.
1: Sure.
2: And once they went through our program, they really understood how their brain works and how they can conquer that kind of trip.
1: Yeah.
2: And
1: that's all thanks to the instructors that you've put through this rigorous process.
2: That's correct. Yeah.
1: That's amazing. So question for you about those that want to help or become an instructor in the center. Is there a college degree? I mean, is this, like you need to be, have a degree in certain thing before you get into here? Or how does this work?
2: Yeah, most of our instructors are educational. So they are teachers, they are professors, they are come from that world. Because you do need to understand how to educate children.
1: Sure.
2: At a base level.
1: Okay. So it's just not somebody I want to volunteer and you're going to put me through this.
2: Yeah, we don't have volunteers. We do pay our instructors.
1: Okay,
2: so, they come into our center, maybe not having gone through the Ortho-Gillingham process, but they understand how to educate kids.
1: Got it.
2: And because we try to focus on that very high level of education, we bring typically people who already have.
1: Got it.
2: That kind of education behind them. We have had people whom, work at schools and things like that in the past that have come in and they're like, I really have a passion for this. I'm not an educator, but I work in marketing or I'm a lawyer or this, that, and the other, and my kids have issues. Oh. I want to be a part of this.
1: Yeah.
2: And so we train them to do that if they're, of that quality that we need.
1: Gotcha.
2: So much like the last 25 years that Donna Donahue has been our center director, we now have a new one.
1: Oh, you do?
2: We do. We do. Her name is Anna Borchers. She's our new center director. She comes from an elementary education and the university level. She spent a good amount of time in Tennessee and Hawaii, of all places. And so she starts her career as our center director now that Donna has retired.
1: Okay.
2: And her first round of kids come next month.
1: Oh, that's amazing.
2: We're very, very excited. She has a lot of goals in mind. She just gave us a rundown of all the things that she's doing. We went from having, we didn't know how many kids we would be able to train this year or to educate this year because some of our instructors had moved on. But she was able to acquire enough that we're able to increase our numbers this year, which is fantastic because we always have children on the waiting list.
1: Yeah, I remember that from
2: that's
1: years
2: a big deal.
1: Past that,
2: yeah,
1: that's that you guys can't always get everybody in.
2: That's correct.
1: But if you can, you know, that's – if you can get more, that's great.
2: Yeah. I mean, if we can train 20, 25 kids a year or per session, you know, and if we have the right instructors.
1: Yeah.
2: And you cannot overload these instructors because these children need one-on-one care.
1: Sure.
2: This is not a classroom setting. We're doing, it'd be like you and me going in, you're training me, you're teaching me your way of understanding how my brain works.
1: Yeah.
2: And it's just you and I in a room making things work. So your tutors can't have, you know, 30 kids in a class.
1: Sitting in class. So is that each individual case is a little slightly different from the other?
2: They all are different.
1: They're all
2: every
1: different.
2: Single one. Yeah. Wow. Every single one is different because a child processes information much like, you know, when you think of regular education, you know, it's a very cookie cutter. Now the whole teach for the test thing and all that. None of that can happen with a child with dyslexia.
1: Got it.
2: Because I may see my words in one way and you could see them in a whole different way, but we might have the same form, we might have the same process, but you don't know that until you sit down with that child and assess them.
1: Wow.
2: So part of the first process when you get a new child into the center is to really assess where they're at, how they process information, and what approach you will then need. So your individual lesson plans will have to be different.
1: For each student?
2: Yeah,
1: wow, man, that's something.
2: Yeah, so.
1: That's wild. Yeah. I mean, so what is the process of determining, you know, how that goes through a child's mind? I mean, that's amazing that y'all can figure that out.
2: Well, the beautiful part is I'm on the Board of Governors, right?
1: Yeah.
2: So my job at the Board of Governors is to acquire awareness in the community, let people know what we're doing. We fundraise to make sure that our center has enough money to continue. We support our education side, Anna Borchers, our new director, and all of her tutors, and then, of course, all of our children.
1: Yeah.
2: The interesting part is I know nothing about how to assess a child because I'm not an educator, but I have a passion for it because I had learning disabilities when I was growing up because my eyes were not, I didn't have spatial awareness. So I was all over the place.
1: Wow.
2: So I thought differently than other kids did.
1: Huh.
2: So I had a lot of vision therapy and things like that. Now at the time, this was, way back in the 80s, you know, and dyslexia wasn't necessarily an understood process of the brain at that point. So mine was all visual.
1: Okay.
2: And so I would say if you are interested in learning more to contact our center director, Anna Borchers, at the center itself and ask some questions.
1: Yeah, I'm going to guess there's probably parents out there or even individuals that are that's like, man, I like to know what this is about to see, you know, how they stand out from everybody else.
2: Yeah.
1: But the best way to do it is to get in touch with the center itself.
2: Yeah.
1: And how do they do that?
2: They understand the center education.
1: Yeah.
2: So it's the best way to do it. Our center, the Dayton Children's Dyslexia Center, is located at the Dayton Masonic Center.
1: Oh, yeah. Sure.
2: It's 525 West Riverview Avenue here in Dayton. And you can actually find all of this information at childrensdyslexiacenterofdayton.org.
1: Yeah, good.
2: That's childrensdyslexiacenterofdayton.org. And there's contact information there. There's information about the center itself. We also have a whole lot of information about how you can get involved in different programs, much like our 2026 or 2027 individual friends and community pillars, as we call them.
1: Oh, great.
2: It's a way to let's say, you know, you really want to give back to your community in a profound way.
1: Sure.
2: Money helps.
1: Always.
2: You know?
1: Yeah.
2: So we created an individual giving program.
1: Oh, wow.
2: Where you can go online, you can go to the website, find out what those things are. You can be a patron of a child. You can be we call them word wizards, confidence builders, barrier breakers, and a literacy champion. You know, the levels in which you can give.
1: Yeah, well, that's great.
2: So it's a really good way to get back. And again, go to Children's Dyslexia Center of Dayton.org to find out any of this information and to contact the center.
1: Okay, yeah, we actually have another great fundraiser that we're going to talk about here in just a second. But I do, before we get into that, we only got a few minutes left, but I do want to ask, is there a certain age range that you guys do, or do you start at a certain age and that's how it works? Or?
2: Yeah, we vary our ages. So we have a lot of younger children, elementary, middle school.
1: Okay.
2: We do have high school students.
1: Oh, wow.
2: It just depends. Again, there's that waiting list, people. We need instructors. So if you know anybody that is interested in really learning the ultimate of all dyslexia center processes, that Ortho-Gillingham process, then join
1: us. Reach out.
2: Yeah.
1: The more instructors, the more
2: students
1: you can get in.
2: That's right.
1: The more children you can help is more.
2: That's correct. Yeah. It's really about helping as many children as we can.
1: And how, like, during a session with these children, how long is it typically?
2: You know what? It depends, because some children need to go a little bit longer and some need to go a little shorter, but we have at least an hour or two with each child.
1: Okay.
2: Again, best bet is to get a hold of our center and ask those questions, because your child may need a little or a lot.
1: Okay.
2: It just depends. You know?
1: Can you be evaluated while on the waiting list?
2: I believe that she has done in the past, but again, I don't know how Anna's going to approach this.
1: Sure.
2: I know that Donna had approached it in a much more methodical way.
1: Yeah.
2: She knew what she needed to do. She knew years in advance what she could do.
1: Sure.
2: And so as Anna gets her feet wet, which I know she's going to do a fantastic job.
1: Sure.
2: She is
1: great.
2: Ecstatic about what she's able to do now. So, you know, they do evaluate based on, you know, here's a survey kind of thing. But that really means nothing in the grand scheme of things, because that real true evaluation comes when they meet with you one-on-one.
1: Yeah.
2: So again, get a hold of the center.
1: And that website again is?
2: Children's Dyslexia Center of Dayton.org.
1: Okay, so yeah, if you have any questions, the best way to do it is to go there, get in contact with somebody at the website. It's the best all around. So let's talk about, you know, fundraising is important.
2: Yes.
1: You know, you got to raise some money to help out the center. And one of the cool things that you guys are doing is happening in November. It is the Vino Las Vegas, a totally awesome 80s night. Tell us all about it.
2: Totally tubular, man.
1: Dude.
2: Yeah, dude. Yo, what's that? If you have come to our Vino Las Vegas event in the past, it's always been that 20s clapper kind of roaring 20s kind of thing. Well, we decided that we kind of wanted to maybe mix it up every year.
1: Okay.
2: So we're testing the waters this year. And we know that a lot of our base is like totally into the 80s, man.
1: Heck yeah.
2: And, you know, some of us were born just in the right time to experience all of these 80s events.
1: Absolutely.
2: You know, and every single song that I hear these days from the 80s, I'm rocking and rolling.
1: Yeah.
2: So I'm looking forward to this event.
1: Yeah, it should be a good time.
2: Yeah, it's Saturday, November 21st of this year.
1: Okay.
2: From 6 to 9 p.m. there at the Dayton Masonic Center.
1: Okay, great. Beautiful place.
2: Yeah.
1: It really is.
2: Culture Works is there now with us, and so they're really doing a good job, like they did here at the arcade, you know, so that's very, very exciting. But the cost is $50 per person up until November 7th.
1: Oh.
2: After November 7th, the cost goes up to $60 per person.
1: And what happens that evening?
2: We have food, wine, auctions, games, a whole lot of fun, and a lot of 80s music, as you know. So it's really our premier event that we do every year. It absolutely helps the bottom line. It's let's just say, not inexpensive to train as many kids as we can.
1: Got it.
2: It's typically, I think, on average nationally around $6,500 to $7,500 per kid per session.
1: Oh, wow.
2: So ours right now, because of the lower numbers that we have, is a little bit higher. It's around 10,000 to 13,000.
1: Yeah.
2: Based on the fact that we're not training the volume in which we could, because we'd only have, you know, three to five tutors.
1: Okay.
2: So, but you know, that can be very draining on the budget, sure. Which is our whole goal as the Board of Governors is to make sure that Anna and her team can do whatever necessary to make sure that they help as many kids as possible.
1: Good.
2: So that's where you come in, because
1: right.
2: then you can come to this Vino Las Vegas, spend some money, play some games,
1: have a
2: darn good time, you know.
1: Sounds like a great night out.
2: Man. Oh my gosh, it's going to be totally fun. And you know what? Everybody's going to be wearing their 80s costumes. Okay. I've got my jelly bracelets, and I have not found the jelly shoes because I don't even know if they make them anymore, but
1: that's
2: have my jelly bracelets from the 80s. Of course I do. So I'm wearing as many of them as possible, you know?
1: Right.
2: And a friend of mine said, you know what? You should get a perm. And so I'm growing my hair out right now. I'm
1: going to
2: totally do the 80s perm. So come see Bradley Campbell with a perm in his hair.
1: I got to see the photos of this. This is
2: going to
1: be a blast.
2: Yeah.
1: So, yes, we want you all to head off to the Vino Las Vegas, a totally awesome 80s night. $50 right now. It's $60 after November 7th. And the best way to go, I mean, this is, you know, you can't volunteer your time. Please volunteer by doing this. Or we had mentioned the levels of
2: individual giving.
1: Giving you can do as well. And all this information, like, you go to the website to buy a ticket?
2: Yep.
1: All right, give me the website again.
2: All right, Children's Dyslexia Center of Dayton.org. That's Children's Dyslexia Center of Dayton.org. Right there on the front page at the very bottom is a link to the event. So you'll be, and there is also an events link page, but it's easy. Just go to the front page, go all the way down the bottom and click on the link.
1: Click on it. All right.
2: Yep.
1: Great. I wish you guys all the success in the world. You're doing great things to help, you know, the youth of all around here that's suffering with dyslexia, and you guys are doing it. Bradley, that Board of Governors is really pushing, and I love it.
2: Yeah, we're popping.
1: Yeah, you guys are popping. Have fun. I can't wait. I got to see a picture of the perm, by the way.
2: I was dared, so I'm going to do it.
1: Right,
2: you know, I don't ever back down.
1: Amen. Bradley, thanks for coming in this morning, man.
2: All right. Thank you so much.
1: Mm-hmm.
3: You're listening to iHeartRadio Communities, our weekly public affairs show. I am Manny Munoz. If you have any thoughts, comments, or questions, please feel free to reach out to me on Instagram. My handle is at IODManny. That's at IODManny. As we approach the 25th anniversary of September 11th, many Americans are reflecting not just on what happened that day, but how it changed the world we live in. Scott Gibbs has written Toward the Turning, Rethinking the Meaning of 9/11, A Clash of Civilizations, and a Postmodern World, and he joins us now. Scott, thanks so much for the time.
4: Well, thanks for having me, man. I appreciate it.
3: What pushed you to write this book and to write it now for the 25th anniversary?
4: Yeah, sure. Actually, it started as the germ of it started just after 9/11. I was, you know, like so many of us were trying to understand what happened after the initial shock wore off. I was in graduate school at the time for getting a degree in clinical psychology, and I wrote a final paper for one of my classes about, you know, sort of why 9/11 happened, focused on Islam and Islamism. And my professor said, you know, Scott, this is pretty interesting. You ought to think about getting it published. So I rewrote some things and ended up submitting it to the Journal of Humanistic Psychology, went through a sort of a two-year peer review process, and ended up being published in 2005. Part of that, sort of going through that process, I realized that I was sort of uncomfortable with having focused on one side of the dynamic.
2: Mm-hmm.
4: Clearly there was a lot of rhetoric or information out there, you know, Osama bin Laden and sort of the Islamist groups talking about all the things that the West had done.
3: Right.
4: And so it was clearly a dynamic there that needed to be unpacked to try to really understand what had happened and why. And so that the article then led me to expand, look at both sides, try to understand what was going on at a deeper level. And that whole process took some time. So, you know, fast forward, here we are today.
3: what does the title Toward the Turning mean?
4: It comes in part from the philosophy of a guy named Martin Heidegger, who mm-hmm. talks about the turning, and basically different times in history, there have been turnings of the way we see ourselves and the way we see our world.
3: Sure.
4: So for example, the Enlightenment comes up in the late 17th century, et cetera. And we go from a predominantly Christian world in the West in particular to what we think of today as sort of modernity, focused on the individual, progress, science, et cetera. That's a completely different world than the Christian world before that, the Middle Ages and before. And so the idea is, can we do that again to some degree with, a turning towards something that looks a little bit more or that's more conducive to a global world, an interconnected world, the reality that we are connected with one another. It's sort of a systems type world, if that makes sense.
3: Sure.
4: As opposed to we are subjects, opposite objects in the world looking for control. So I don't want to go too far down the rabbit hole necessarily on this subject, but that is the turning. It's the hope that we can adjust how we see ourselves and the world toward, greater harmony.
3: Right. We're speaking with Scott Gibbs. He's the author of Toward the Turning, Rethinking the Meaning of 9/11, The Clash of Civilizations, and a Postmodern World. Clash of Civilizations. When people hear that term, that phrase, what do you think they get wrong about it? What does it mean?
4: Well, it comes from a political scientist, Sammy Huntington, who wrote this back in the 90s, I believe, a book, originally a paper called The Clash of Civilizations, trying to understand what the world of international affairs was going to look like after the fall of the Soviet Union. So we had these sort of two poles, communism and liberal democracy, the United States and the Soviet Union. The Soviet Union's gone. Now we've got a world where it's sort of a unipolar world. And he was trying to understand, what's the nature of conflict going to look like now? Mm-hmm. And his thesis was that there were different blocks, civilizational blocks, that were going to have conflict around the edges, meaning where they connected. And I think he's got some of that right, which is we see a place like Ukraine, for example, where they are half in the West, sort of Russia wants them, back in the fold, and it's this fault line where there's conflict. Israel is a little bit the same. So there was a lot of pushback against that thesis. People didn't like the fact that he used clash, that it was inevitable, that we were just going to have conflict, that
3: right.
4: Et cetera, that nations were what determined, not civilizations. But the thing I think he got right but didn't open the door to was this idea of identity, civilizational identity he focused on, but identity itself being important across whether it's a nation or a group, and how these identities really influence group dynamics, sometimes to really bad ends.
3: You are a psychotherapist, right? And your career was getting started when you wrote this thesis. How did that, your background and how you changed the further in your career you got, change the way you look at some of these issues that you address in the book?
4: Yeah, sure. I have a real, sort of passionate interest in psychology and religious studies and philosophy, and in trying to help people heal division, in solving conflict. Mm-hmm. I have it at the sort of local level in the room with a couple, and I have it across society.
3: Right.
4: And so the two have informed each other over the years. I will, when I'm, sort of giving these interviews or talks, I will often use examples from couples work that apply to group dynamics. Meaning, for example, a couple comes in and they're, locked, they're in gridlock fighting. One of them's very critical, one of them's very defensive, and around we go. We don't actually talk about what the fundamental problems are, the fundamental feelings are. And in truth, that is exactly what goes on in America, for example, between the left and the right.
3: Sure.
4: Different identities, different values, different ways of seeing the world. We're not negotiating those very well.
3: And we're not trying to understand one another at all because we don't speak anymore.
4: Right. And the not understanding is just keeps us locked in these, you know, vicious cycles.
3: Right.
4: And sometimes fire are out of control, right? And people die. Charlie Kirk is a victim of, you know, this whole division that has occurred. And, you know, other, you know, violence against other politicians, et cetera. And just, you know, the gridlock that occurs around policy, et cetera. We don't problem solve. We get stuck in the rhetoric just like a couple does. And instead of like really trying to, as you say, understand what the other person's saying, express that we understand that, and then trying to talk about it and negotiate it.
3: Speaking with Scott Gibbs, he's the author of Toward the Turning, Rethinking the Meaning of 9/11, The Clash of Civilizations, and a Postmodern World. What do you mean when you talk about inherited identities? What does that mean?
4: Well, we are all, we kind of take for granted that we're American. I was raised evangelical Christian, right? That, you know, we're from the Northeast or the Midwest or whatever your identity tends to be. We were, you know, we use socialized in that, but it's inherited, meaning we're
3: born into it.
4: We're born into it. That's exactly right. And we're born into it, brought up in it, and we take it for granted. And that's just the way things are. And if we were born in a different time or in a different place, we'd have a different identity.
3: Believe in a different God. We'd have different culture, all of those things. So how does that tie into 9/11?
4: First of all, that identity has a huge influence on what we do, who we elect, what our behaviors are, what our policies are, both in the Islamic world and here. When our identities, when we feel threatened, usually in some way, our identities, they narrow down, they become more rigid and dogmatic, they become dichotomous, they amplify in their sort of feeling, right? We dehumanize people. That's fundamentalism. That's, you know, down a path or a recipe for disaster, particularly if we get a group mass movement, right? Then you're headed toward genocide, apartheid, war, right? The fury of war, or fervor. And so it's that identity that not only causes some, you know, influences our behaviors, but that is the risk that in hardening of something much worse happening, if that makes sense.
3: I guess the point is that extremism, regardless what it's over, is the problem, right?
4: Yes, and I guess the deeper problem is extremism, meaning, you know, we see it in little ways. Like, as you say, we don't understand. We're not listening. We're closed off. I mean, that's just on a continuum of extremism. We're not listening. We're not being open and fluid, right? And so fundamentalism, extremism is the overt challenge, but we have to like look at where that comes from and try to mitigate that risk before it sort of takes on a life of its own. And we can try to do practical things to minimize extremism. But for me, the fundamental sort of possibility is to have a different understanding of who we are, which is to say something along the lines of, you know, we understand as we're being socialized into an identity that part of that identity acknowledges that it's that,
3: right?
4: Which is to say it's one of many that it could be. It's not the truth of the way things are. There are other ways of seeing the world, and we can fold our identity loosely. It's not so important to our self-esteem, to our sense of control or safety in the world, that it sort of has a risk of overpowering us. And the more, the better understanding we have around that, the less risk there is of it spiraling into fundamentalism.
3: Right. This isn't a political book, right? It's not meant to be divisive. This focuses more on the psychology of 9/11, what happened and why, over the politics of it, right?
4: Yes. And in fact, I take I do my best to, I think I say in there, I'm an equal opportunity critic. I mean, I would like to, I look at both sides of the issue. I'm not trying to, pick a side, right, so to speak. Some people don't like that at all.
3: Sure.
4: I don't feel like I can do my job if I pick a side and try to, help us better understand what's going on here so we can transcend it. So no, it's not meant to be political at all, though I will say, I do touch on a number of different identities, religious identities, national identities, and when people see themselves in that, they tend not to like what I have to say because I'm pushing on things that they hold as given. And it sort of can feel like an attack on me and mine,
3: sure,
4: so to speak.
3: I would imagine people from different backgrounds will respond differently, kind of like you were talking about the inherited identities. This book will be viewed differently by people of different identities. Speaking with Scott Gibbs, author of Toward the Turning, Rethinking the Making of 9/11, The Clash of Civilizations, and a Postmodern World, 25 years removed. What is it about the 9/11 story that you think maybe has been most forgotten over time?
4: There was a moment right afterward when we in the West and in large swaths of the world and the Muslim world too, I think, that's more complicated, but that was united in just a sense of shock and sadness, and that we were unified in that, in the sense of we don't want the world to be this way, right? That gave way to us and them. You're with us or you're against us. The March of Freedom, some of the Bush language, et cetera. And, that led on a cascade to where we are today, in some degree, at least a strain of it. And, that we can be united, maybe, around this, and that we don't want this kind of a world.
3: Maybe it was the last time that we all felt like we were all in this together. We're all Americans. Didn't matter if you were black or white, if you were a liberal or a conservative, didn't matter what your religion was. We all felt like we were in it together. And I don't think we've had another time in the last 25 years where it felt that way.
4: Yeah, no, I agree 100%. I mean, I don't know if this is my politics exactly, but it is my sensibility, which is I'm longing for, hoping for someone who leads in a way that calls on the better part of ourselves.
3: Sure.
4: In inspiration toward real unity. I mean, I kind of, it's a little bit challenging for me. I don't know if I roll my eyes, but I am bothered by so many people saying we're so divided, we just need to get together and then turn around and do these things
3: divisive. Right.
4: And politicians in particular are because they are trying to divide and consolidate power, in some way they don't have an interest in unity.
3: Well, it suits them more to keep us divided. No, that's the way we're more active politically.
4: Yeah.
3: Is this a book of hope?
4: Yes, I like to think so. I mean, I'm pretty skeptical that the challenges we're in right now are going to change anytime soon. But I'm hopeful about humanity, I guess, was what I would say.
3: Sure.
4: That we will understand some of these things eventually and come to grips with them, and eventually reach a better place. So I think it is. Go ahead.
3: Yeah, we will persevere, right? I guess is what I'm getting from you. I guess last but not least, there's a lot of younger readers who were not alive or old enough to remember really 9/11 clearly. What do you hope they would learn from it reading your book?
4: Yeah, I mean, I guess it's in that regard, all they really know is sort of the division they've been a part of today. I mean, one thing I like the place we were just at, the whole, you know, and that we can be united. But I would say, to be really thoughtful about their participation in the division.
3: Mm-hmm.
4: The young people in particular tend to be really passionate, and it's really fantastic about the change and the transformation. But in part, there can be not a listening that doesn't occur
3: right
4: in that as well, and makes them dogmatic and uncompromising themselves. They think they are acting against fundamentalism when in reality, they are on a slippery slope headed in that direction.
3: Exacerbating it, yeah.
4: And so, you know, maybe if we're connecting it loosely to the sort of events, the shock that occurred that, you know, had some sense of unity, that you know, we all just sort of look in the mirror and say, how are we participating in the division?
3: Mm.
4: And maybe ask ourselves, are we really committed to to trying to unify things, if that makes sense?
3: Yeah, we should look, each one of us should look at ourselves in the mirror, right? Scott Gibbs, author of Toward the Turning, Rethinking the Meaning of 9/11, The Clash of Civilizations, and A Postmodern World, certainly a book that will get you thinking about how you feel. Scott, best of luck with it. I really appreciate the time today.
4: Oh, thanks, man. I appreciate it.
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0: Dayton's Rock Station, 104.7 TUE. Classic BOC, Blue Oyster Cult, burning for you. Good morning, I'm Dr. John. Some of you have been asking me, Dr. John, how can I go to Vegas to the iHeartRadio Music Festival this year? 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

0: Dayton's Rock Station, 104.7 WTUE. Brian Adams and Cuts Like a Knife. Morning, I'm Dr. John. How would you like to go down to your mailbox, open up the mailbox, and find a postcard in there that was sent to you 26 years ago? That happened to a guy in California. He got an unexpected surprise when a postcard his parents mailed him from Copenhagen in July of 2000 finally showed up in his mailbox. 26 years later, the postcard included a simple note from his parents while flying into Denmark, talking about how green it was. Now, both of his parents have since passed away, which makes the postcard that much more special. The card carries a Copenhagen postmark from July 2000 and a Los Angeles postmark dated August 2026. Wouldn't that be weird to get a postcard like that?
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0: 35 years ago this week, Metallica released their self-titled album. It's the Black Album. It had this song on it, Enter Sandman, 35 years ago, 1991.

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2: 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I am your host, Dave Alexander, for the next 3 hours. Nothing but the Fab Four, all requested by you. And we start in Pennsylvania this morning. Lisa is listening in. Got a couple of songs requested that started with The Night Before on TUE.

Thank you, Lisa. That's Penny Lane in the night before for Lisa listening in Pennsylvania. Always keep those requests coming, and thank you for listening. Head to Fairfield, Ohio, where Brad and Lisa are listening and have a couple of requests. Start this one off with Roll Over Beethoven on TV.

great live version of Coming Up from Paul McCartney. Roll Over Beethoven in there as well for Brad and Lisa listening in Fairfield. Thank you so much for listening, and thanks for the requests. All right, now we head to Fred and the guys at the 131 Garage, and they would like to hear Hey Jude for Fred's grandson, who plays in the Miami Valley Symphony Orchestra. They are celebrating their 10th anniversary this weekend. So here you go. It's Hey Jude on TV. Hey.

Helen Wheels, that is for Vaughn in Centerville, Indiana, along with Junior's Farm and Let Me Roll It. Was in a Paul McCartney mood this morning, it looks like. Speaking of Paul McCartney mood, Susan Carter just outside of their Urbana home, and or not outside the home, that'd be weird. They're in a home just outside of Urbana. Wants to keep that Paul McCartney rolling. Here's Little Willow on TUE.

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0: were only waiting for this moment to arise. You were only waiting for this moment to arise. You were only waiting for this moment to arise.
1: That's for Chelsea listening at Kim's Diner this morning. It's Blackbird. Thank you so much, Chelsea. Keep those coming. All right, now we head to Nikki Six. I was like, I just got an email from the dude from Motley Crue. I mean, that's probably not him. But anyway, Nikki Six wants to hear a couple. Let's play the first one. It's Dr. Robert T. Wee.

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0: And for adults with type 2 diabetes and known heart disease, Jardiance can lower the risk of cardiovascular death too. 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
4: Hey, good morning. Breakfast with the Beatles, Dayton's Rock Station, TUE. I'm Dave, and we continue on hour number two. And Robert from Dayton has sent in a few tunes. Started with Here Comes the Sun. It's Breakfast with the Beatles on TUE.

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Dayton's home of Breakfast with the Beatles.

Give Me Love, Give Me Peace on Earth with George Harrison, Yesterday, and Here Comes the Sun. That was all for Robert listening in Dayton this morning. Thank you, Robert. Always appreciate you sending him in. Got a new request. Jim sent in, says, longtime fan of the show, and got a couple in here, so let's play them. There's a Place at Dayton's Rock Station, TV.

0: There's John Lennon and Give Me Some Truth. Also, there's a place in there, too, that's all for Jim. New requester. He says, longtime fan of the show, but wanted to request some tunes. Thank you, Jim. Great music. Appreciate you listening. Appreciate you sending in those requests and keep them coming, all right? Well, August 14th was a pretty big day in Beatles history. It was on this date, August 14th, back in 1962, that the Beatles were unhappy with drummer Pete Best's role in the Beatles, that Brian Epstein and the three other members decided to fire him, sack him. Best played his last gig the following night at the Cavern in Liverpool. Ringo Starr, who was nearing the end of a three-month engagement with Rory Storm and the Hurricanes, received a phone call from John Lennon asking him to join the Beatles. Ringo gave Rory 3 days and then on August 18th appeared as a member of the Beatles for the very first time. We got more requests on the way. We'll hear songs from Karumi. We've got Fred and Vicky on the way. We got Ken from Kim's Diner coming up too. It's all next. It's Breakfast with the Beatles on TUE.
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6: All right, let's jump back into it. Karumi has sent us a few. We're going to start it off with Night Before. It's TUE.

Mr. Rumi sent those requests in with no reply. Helter Skelter and The Night Before. All right, Karumi, I'm just going to give you a little bit of throw you under the bus a little bit. Either you, your spell check came on when you sent the email, because I got Night Before and no reply, but Helter Skelter came to me as Heater Shelter. I love those so much. I know, autocorrect stinks. Anyway, let's continue on with our request. We're heading to North Fort Myers, Florida. Fred and Vicky listening in. They want to hear Jealous Guy on TUE.

Love that song, Steer Prudence on Dayton's Rock Station, TUE. Jealous Guy in there for you, too. That's Fred and Vicky's requests from North Fort Myers, Florida. Thank you so much for listening, as always. All right, and finally, we hit to Angie and Barry for a couple. Going to start it off with one of my favorites. You got to hide your love away, TUE.

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Billy Joe Armstrong of Green Day actually wrote this song, Basket Case, about the anxiety and panic attacks he was experiencing before he actually understood what was happening to him. One of their biggest hits.

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This is all about those mornings you wake up and realize, oh, I did so many stupid things last night. This is Lit, My Own Worst Enemy.

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I'm Clint. Tomorrow morning at 5, it's the Bob and Tom Show. 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

Dayton's Rock Station 104.7 TUE. So this song was originally written by American folk singer Billy Roberts, who copyrighted it in 1962. And then the garage band The Leaves made the first commercial recording in 1965. But Jimi Hendrix made it famous in 1966. Hey, Joe.

104.7 TUE, Dayton's Rock Station. The very first song I heard back in the day, my buddy Steve Johnson with a boombox on his shoulder, the South Mollison Apartments. Check this song out, bro! AC/DC, Back in Black.

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Courtney Love gave Kurt Cobain an actual heart-shaped box, which helped inspire the title of this song. But he also said that it was partly inspired by documentaries about children with cancer. So it's kind of a mixed bag.

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I'm Clint. The Bob and Tom Show are back tomorrow morning, so wake up and laugh. 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

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In a few minutes, I'll share with you how you might win a trip for two to see Journey on their final Frontier tour. 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

0: 104.7 TUE, Dayton's Rock Station. I know you have a whole lot of Sunday left, but tomorrow morning, 9 a.m., it all begins in the 9 a.m. hour, the 1 p.m., and the 5 p.m. hours. You have a chance to win a trip for two to our 2026 iHeartRadio Music Festival presented by Capital One, T-Mobile Arena in Vegas, September 18th and the 19th. So many great bands, so many genres of music. It would be round-trip airfare if you win it, hotel stay. You'd have ground transportation, $1,000 spending money, and two tickets to both nights of the festival. So listen for those keywords. When you hear them, just text them into 200-200. All starts tomorrow morning in the 9 a.m. hour.
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0: 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One of my top 10 songs from Guns N' Roses. 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

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We're celebrating 50 years with our birthday bash presented by Cassano's Pizza and co-presented by Bo Townsend Ford and Neutral Vodka Seltzer. Brett Michaels with special guest Great White are both coming to the Rose Music Center on Saturday, August 29th. It's nothing but a good time from your headband-wearing

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0: 104.7 WTUE rocks. And that's just about going to do it for me. Enjoy the rest of your Sunday, and I will see you next weekend. And if you've ever served this country, past, present, men, women, every branch, we love you. We appreciate you. Thank you. And God bless you and your families for your tremendous sacrifice.
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1: This sounds like one of those deals where you immediately start looking for the catch. Hey, what's up? It's Battle. So Frontier Airlines has just launched a $199 fall and winter travel pass that will let you fly for basically a penny in airfare per segment. Now, you're still paying taxes, bags, seats, and other fees. So obviously, they're going to get you somewhere. But $199 for several months of travel? Would you buy it, or does flying Frontier that often sound like its own punishment? 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

104.7 WTUE celebrating 50 years of rockin' Dayton. The next healthy drink trend might just be beer without the alcohol. Hey, it's battle. So-called functional beers are non-alcoholic brews fortified with things like vitamins, minerals, and supplements. They say that the idea is to give people something that feels like a beer while offering supposed wellness benefits. Look, I'm open to it, but if the label says supportive digestive health, yeah, I'm probably not bringing it to the tailgate.

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1: Now, explain this one to me. Hey, it's Battle. New survey found that 75% of people would support adults-only sections at restaurants, but almost half are cool with dogs being allowed. So little Timmy laughing too loud ruins dinner, but somebody's golden retriever sitting next to your steak, perfectly fine. Look, I love dogs, but this feels a little backwards. Would you rather sit next to somebody's kid or somebody's dog at dinner? Hit the talk back, Mike, while listening on the iHeartRadio app.

0: 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Question of the day, what would you do differently if you went back in time to go to school again? Steven, what do you got for me?
1: If I could go back in time to school, I wish I was better at actually keeping my papers organized.
0: Ooh.
1: Like I would do in the beginning of the year.
0: Yeah, dude, I understand that one as well. Maybe that could be my second thing that I would do differently if I could go back in time and go to school again. 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

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That's happening August 29th. Dave, is your tickets in the first five rows all this week between 10 and 3 from the station turning 50, but only filling 25. 104.

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1: If mosquitoes absolutely destroy you ever summer, congratulations. Apparently, you may just be extremely attractive to mosquitoes. Hey, it's battle. Finally, science is explaining why mosquitoes treat some of us like an all-you-can-eat buffet. Researchers have found that different mosquito species actually prefer different people. And a lot of it may came down to bacteria and chemicals naturally coming off of our skin. I didn't really need a study to tell me I'm apparently irresistible because I always get destroyed by mosquitoes.

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1: Hey, if you happen to be scrolling through social media today, let's be friends. You can find me there. Just search Battle on Air. Hit that follow button. Def Leppard on the way. Also going to throw in some Pink Floyd after Collective Soul.

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The Bob and Tom Show are back at it again tomorrow morning. So wake up and laugh. 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

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That's happening August 29th. Dave, is your tickets in the first five rows all this week between 10 and 3. 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

It's 104.7 WTUE, rocking the Miami Valley for 50 years. Gonna wrap things up here on your Sunday night. Appreciate you letting me hang out. It's been fun. We'll do it again soon. Instagram, hit that follow button. Battle on air. Love you. Mean it. Bye-bye.

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From Boston to Seattle, Boston's Aerosmith, well, by way of New Hampshire, and Seattle's Pearl Jam.

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I'm Dr. John. The Bob and Tom Show are back at it tomorrow morning. 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

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Guys, I'm making some good requests for tonight. 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